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2: If you continue to eat what society, evil in society feeds you, you'll begin to believe it. But if you don't put it in your mouth, you can't swallow it. You can't eat it. And that's what he did. Listen, we're supposed to be God's change agents in the earth. Amen? Whew. I'm going to run out of time. Matthew, I'm going to try to hurry, okay? Matthew 5. Y'all okay? My daughter says you shouldn't ask people that, Dad, because I'm going to say no one of these times. Matthew 5 and verse 13. People say, well, I don't know how to make a stand. I don't know what I'm... Did you ever hear somebody say, I don't know what I'm called to do? You ever felt that way? Well, listen, I'm going to help you today. He said, verse 13, Matthew 5, 13, you are the salt of the earth. That's what you're called to be, salt. He said, but if salt loses its flavor, how shall it be seasoned? It is then good for nothing, but to be thrown out and trampled underfoot by men. Then it says, verse 14, you are the light of the world. A city that is set on a hill cannot be hidden, nor do they light a lamp and put it under a basket, but on a lampstand, and it gives light to all who are in the house. Verse 16, let your light so shine before men that they may see your good works and glorify your Father in heaven. I already quoted it. Amen? Listen, I brought this cake mix with me today because I love using cake mix as an illustration, and I can't eat cake anymore, so it's nice. Amen? You know, this here, how many of you know this is called to be a cake? It's called to be an orange supreme, deliciously moist cake. That's what it's called to be. I mean, there's no doubt what it's called to be. It's on the box. There's no doubt what you're supposed to be. It's in the instructions. This, we will never know what this tastes like unless we get it out and mix up the ingredients and put the heat to it. And you know what? We got a lot of Christians. They don't want to get mixed up. And they don't want the heat put to them. And so they just rather stay in the box. And if we continue to stay in the box while this culture runs the way it's going, it will get worse. But if we'll come out of the box and let God mix the ingredients in our life, let leaders in our life, you know, you let Apostle Joe and Pastor Rena and leaders in your life begin to help you get the ingredients together, just maybe you won't have to go 101 more Sundays and 50 more classes at church before you'll feel like you're ready to go out and be salt and light. Woo, I'm preaching now. You know, we got to go and we got to do what God, you don't have to wait for an ordination to get out of the box. It's part of being a Christian. It goes with the package. Man, when I got saved, nobody had to tell me to tell people about Jesus. I went back to all these bars over here, and I told these guys I got saved, man. They thought, from what? You know what I'm saying? I sold my gun because I didn't want a reminder of me carrying that thing anymore. I mean, I got other guns now. I'll just let you know. But I got other guns, but I'm going to tell you, I got rid of that gun because it was a reminder of what I used to be. Man, there was no doubt that I needed to get rid of some things out of my past, but I didn't wait for anybody to give me no ordination to go tell people about Jesus. I just came out the box and I was a mess. But God kept mixing it up. He kept mixing it up, and then I'd humble myself, and then I went and told my family they need to come to my church because ain't nobody saved in their church. I didn't have much wisdom. But I was out of the box. I mean, I was out of the box. And God put the heat to me. And see, it tells you how long to bake it. Oh, praise God. How many of you know he's got the recipe? And he knows how long to bake it, and when it comes out, it's done. Amen? Stick a fork in, and it's done, right? It's ready. I tell some young preachers, I use this cake mix with them, too. They say, well, you know, I don't need to do that because I'm called. I say, you know what you're called? to be and what you're going to be, with your attitude, it's two different things. But I'm using this illustration today. And I said, you know what I said? I said, Lord, if this is the illustration I'm using today, you know how you do that sometimes? Let this be expired. And it is. January 14th, 2015. The worst thing in your life that can happen is if you expire and never come out of the box. That's the worst thing that can ever happen. My God, you don't have to be perfect. You just got to love people. And you got to love Jesus enough to get out of the box and say, my God, I don't want culture to claim another person, to blind another person, for another person to end up in hell. I can't take that. My heart's not big enough. I'm not like God in that way. I can't stand that. I've preached about 200 funerals. It's an amazing thing. I've buried a third of our town. That's not one of the things I put on my resume, you know. But I've got to be with a lot of people when they die. I've got to lead a lot of people to Jesus at the end. But I've missed them too. I've missed people. I've sensed rejoicing at funerals where I knew hell had won. I buried a boy one time and we took a motorcycle, just bought a bag of dope, hit a telephone pole 2 miles out of town going about 100 miles an hour. And I was standing there getting ready to do his funeral and his hands were crossed and he had love tattooed on his fingers. And I just started to get tears in my eyes because I realized that he had love on his fingers, but he never knew the love of Jesus in his heart. And it's one of the reasons I started firing the mountains, because it wrecked me. Because I, for myself, I can't defile myself. Because there's people that depend on me being out of the box. Not here. It's easy here. They depend on me being out of the box tomorrow. I mean, I got to do my job. I got to work. But every chance I get, I want to be out of the box. And that doesn't mean I have to preach to every person I meet. It means I have to be loving and gracious, patient, anti what everybody else is. When they're honking their horn, I need to be saying, stop, please. I'm sorry. I'm being facetious. But, you know, there's a day I'd say other things. And the potential's still there. But I know if I don't live out of the box, God can't even begin to do what he wants to do in this fight. Because there's a kingdom collision going on. The kingdom of God is in a key collision. I'm gonna wrap this up, and I want to pray for a couple people. But God's been dealing with me about Matthew 6 and 10. How many of you know the Lord's Prayer? Do you know that's a target prayer? That's an assignment. The Lord's Prayer is an assignment to pray Matthew 6, 10. Thy kingdom come, thy will be done here on earth as it is in heaven. Do you know what the Lord shared with me about this a couple weeks ago? He said, I want you to begin to raise up platoons of prayer warriors. Platoons. He said, because the songs that we sang in the 80s, late 80s and 90s in the church, when some of you weren't in it, the songs we sang then about war in the heavenlies, remember that song? Tearing down principalities. Oh, it sounded so cool, didn't it? We was just having a good time. Everybody dressed nice. It was funny. It's kind of weird to me because I'm not that way. But anyhow, that warfare that we sang about in the heavenlies, it's come to earth. The little K's come to earth. The little kingdom, and it's pushing back against the church. And the Lord told me, when I pray this prayer, thy kingdom come, thy will be done. I'm getting ready to do a series on it at our church. But when I pray this prayer, that I need to realize I am affronting and confronting the evil in the culture in that kingdom of darkness and driving it back to the heavenlies. Off of America. Off of the earth. Is this all okay? All right, I'm going to keep going anyhow. as culture changes, the word doesn't. The word doesn't. I want to just read this, and I'm going to ask the worship team to come. But I want you to just in verse 27 to 28, Luke 21. I'm going to read this in the Message because it's so good. Would y'all stand on your feet for the reading of the word at the end? Because this is good. Amen. How you know my flesh? I don't want to quit. Y'all, you're all so awesome. You're so glad to be here with me, and I'm so glad to have you with me. I just want to keep on going, but I'm not going to. But Luke 21, 25 to 38 in the Message, it says, it will seem like all hell has broken loose. Sound familiar? Somebody had a week like that. The sun, the moon, the stars, the earth, the sea are in an uproar, and everyone all over the world in a panic. The wind knocked out of them by threat of doom. Powers that be quaking. And then they'll see the Son of Man welcomed in grand style. A glorious welcome. When all this starts to happen, up on your feet. That's where we need to be. Out of the box. Amen. Up on your feet and out of the box. That'd make a good t-shirt. Up on your feet and out of the box. Okay? When it happens, up on your feet. Whew, I love that. Stand tall with your heads high. Don't change your mind. Don't change your diet. And don't change your identity. Stand tall with your heads high. Help is on the way. We got backing. The other day I felt like the Lord said, it's okay to get your hopes up. Then I walked by a book and Ollie's, and Joyce Meyer wrote a book on getting your hopes up. I thought, wow, this is cool. I guess I do got permission. It's okay to get your hopes up. Yeah, can I tell you, whoever's needing restoration in here today, and I've said it a couple times, there's somebody in here, and I know it with all my heart, it's you. You need to hear me. You're looking for restoration. It's okay to get your hopes up.
3: Thank you, Father.
2: Because God's going to restore to you years.
3: Amen.
2: He's going to restore to you things. He's going to restore to you even cells in your body. You know, there was one time my nose wouldn't stop bleeding because of everything I had done. And God restored to me healing and health from what I had done to my body. And he's still doing it today. But he wants to restore to you every way. In your mind, in your body, in your life. And even if you've screwed up with your family, he's going to give you, he's going to replace family to you. He's going to bring, and I just give you a word for somebody, you're that prodigal that you're wanting to come home, they're coming home, man. God's patient. I got to say this right here. You see, we all think, I guess I've been doing this long enough now that I got a front row seat of seeing God restore people's lives. And it's one of the biggest blessings of ministry is to see people come home. But can I tell you something? If you're a Christian, don't get caught up about death in years. Because God's eternal. We're like thinking, how many days till Christmas? And God's thinking, where are you going to stand 100 years from now? That's God. He cares where we're going to be 100 years from now. He's not thinking how many days till Christmas. He's eternal. And see, he'll wait in your life. You'll think, my God, I wasted 5 years with that bozo. And God's thinking eternal. And he's thinking, that bozo was helping you get out the box. And I don't care about the 5 years. I care about where you're going to be 100 years from now. I care about your eternity, where you're going to live for eternity, because he's an eternal God. He don't think like us. That's a newsflash, isn't it? He doesn't think like us. He's eternal, and he'll, while we're out there screwing up, man, he's that Father. He's waiting. He's waiting for us to say, my God, I don't know what to do, but it would be better if I got back to the Father's house. And if he can take any of the broken pieces that I can bring him and put them back together again, then so be it. If not, he'll just make it new. Because that's the way he is. And you can feel like you wasted time with a group of people, time at a job, time whatever, but God's eternal. I was just sharing this with God's like a son to me that come home. I said, man, we just both started crying. Because I said, see how good the Father is. It's just not what he can do today. It's all the time he waits on us. He waits. He just waits, man. He waits for us to come. He's just so patient, man. He just waits because he's eternal. He's thinking about 100 years from now. Listen, I think to God, it don't matter if it takes us 40 years to get it right. I don't think that matters to God as long as we get it right. Because he knows we got forever and ever and ever. I was talking to a guy the other day, it's not a Christian. He said, don't keep putting forever on the end of it because I don't even know what that is. But it's forever and ever and ever, man. It's good news. He said, he told them a story. Look, a fig tree, any tree for that matter, when the leaves begin to show, one looks and tells that it's summer is right around the corner. The same here. When you see these things happen, you know God's kingdom is about here. Don't brush this off. And I just believe I need to tell somebody, don't brush this message off this morning that I preached because it was for you. Don't brush it off, man. He said, God's kingdom is about here. Don't brush it off. I'm not just saying this for some future generation, but for this one too. These things will happen. The sky and earth will wear out, but my words won't wear out. King James says, heaven and earth will pass away, but my word will not pass away. It will remain. He said, be on your guard. Be on your guard. Stay out of the box. Don't climb back in. Don't let the sharp edge of your expectation get dulled by parties and drinking and shopping. Shopping? I could preach on that, but I won't. Shopping. Otherwise, the day is going to take you by complete surprise. Spring on you suddenly like a trap, for it's going to come on everyone, everywhere at once. So whatever you do, don't go to sleep at the switch. Pray constantly that you will have the strength and the wits to make it through everything that's coming and end up on your feet before the Son of Man. I came here to tell you today that in this kingdom collision, if you'll keep your mind and your diet and your identity and you'll walk for God and stay out of the box, man, you're going to end up on your feet. I don't care what comes at you, you'll end up on your feet. You'll end up on your feet before God. Can you imagine when we close our eyes here and then just open them a second later before God? I mean, whoa. We'll just be before God and on our feet, man. Imagine when he puts the crown on your head. We aren't going to be thinking, no, no, not me. I'm such a screw up. Don't do it. No, we won't be thinking none of that. We'll just be, oh my goodness. If there's a way you could hold sunshine in your heart, that's what it'll be. It'll be God. You and God. You got to live like it's you and God now. Let's pray. I'm going to pray for live stream today. Father, I just pray that God, on live stream today, there's been no distance, but you've been real to everybody there. And God, you're bringing restoration to that one in their home, in a motel room. God, they might be in a foreign country somewhere, wherever they're at. God, you're bringing restoration to them. Let it be a word for them today to keep their mind, to keep their diet, and to keep their identity. God, if there's someone watching today that maybe just wanted to make fun and they're not a Christian, God, you're being glorified right now, and their heart is turned, and they want to know you, Jesus. I pray today would be the day that they come to know you. If you're in here and you don't know him, I don't want to preach. I don't want anybody to be in hell because they had one chance to hear a message, and they didn't hear about heaven and how to get there. You can pray a prayer with me today from your heart, and it'll start your walk with God. It'll start your walk with God today, okay? You pray what I pray, because, see, I didn't know how to pray when I started praying. You just pray what I pray, and you don't have to yell. You don't have to scream. You just need to say it out loud. You need to confess it, and we're going to ask Jesus to come forgive us of our sin or missing the mark with him, and we're going to ask him to be Lord and Savior of our life, not just Savior, but Lord, okay? Would you all pray with me today in this room? Let's just say, Jesus, today I'm coming out of the box. You've had it for me all my life. Lord, forgive me of sin. Anything that keeps me from you, that causes me to miss the mark and miss heaven. I want you and heaven. I want to start a walk to know you, because what I'm doing is not working. Thank you, Jesus, for accepting me, receiving me, and taking me right where I am. In Jesus' name, amen. Amen. Let's give the Lord praise this morning. Thank you, Lord. We give you glory. We give you glory. We give you honor. Thank you, live stream. I guess Apostle Joe will be here with you next week. Okay. Can we just play a little bit? I'm just going to pray and call out a couple things. If I call you out and you want prayer, I just want you to come up. Or you can come up anyhow. I'll pray for you. But thank you, Lord. I'm going to call first the people who just want to come out of the box. Come on, you don't want to ever grow dull. You don't want to ever be self-righteous. Or maybe you say today, God, forgive me for being self-righteous, but I want to come out of the box. We don't do this long enough where we get a degree where we can just sit back and rest. But say, God, I want to come out of the box. Say, I'm not what society says I am. I'm not that. I'm a child of God. I'm going to love people. I'm going to love God. I'm going to make a difference. Thank you, Lord. Thank you, Lord. Y'all just up here, you just worship God for a moment, and then thank you, Lord.

We just have that down. I'm gonna just bow your heads before anybody leaves, because I don't want this person to leave this morning, and I don't want to call you out, but I just want everybody to bow your heads, and I want you to raise your hand. And then if you I'm just gonna do it this way. If you really believe you need to come forward, then fine, or I'll talk to you after service or whatever. But I just know that I've watched God with restoration, and I watch. You know, one time I was in such a place that I couldn't tell anybody what was going on in my life. But all I could say was Jesus, help. And I got that scripture in Song of Solomon 2:8 where it says he'll come leaping on the mountains to get to me. Without excuses, and just say, God, I'm here. And he's going to say, I love you. I want to restore you. Everything that's been lost and more. If that's you, would you just lift your hand? Thank you. Thank you. There's two other people in here. Thank you. One of you just raised your hand. I'm going to tell you something. The shame and the guilt is being wiped off of your life right now. You're not a less than human. You're not a less than person. You're a joint heir with Jesus Christ. You're welcomed in the family and the beloved of God. Thank you for that hand. There's one more person. There's one more person, and I promise you I'll quit after that. There's one more person. There's one more person. Thank you. The rest of you just do something symbolically, even up here. Would you just hold your hands out like you're getting ready to give a big hug? And just let the Father hug you this morning. And all of you that raise your hand, you're not a less than person or Christian. I just pray the love of the Father. Whew. That your hands are open, because you're going to receive. And there's one person in here, you didn't raise your hand, and I know that you're wrestling with some things in your mind. But I'm telling you, you're going to see that God's an eternal God. He's not about how many days till Christmas, but he's waiting on you. He is surely waiting on you, as sure as I'm standing here. That's not an excuse for you to go do what you want. You know what I mean. He's waiting on you, and you're coming. You're coming. I see you coming. The Lord sees you coming. You're like the prodigal son, and you've been afar off, but you're coming. You're coming, and the robe's waiting you, and the ring's waiting you, and the blessing's waiting you, and it's coming. And it's coming. And the Father will embrace you today. Father, I just pray an embrace for everyone here. Phew. Phew. Pastor James, I just believe God is just taking you to another place, man. I feel like you have felt like you've been against the wall, like on a top step, but there's no door. And I believe God's saying he's opening that way before you. And there's a newness coming for you, and a fire and a door. And even there's something you've seen years ago. It's not dead. It's not over. But there's more. And for you and your family and your kids. There's kids. There's a call like on me. And it's on your kids too. But it's coming. That where there's been no door. And you've pressed and you've stood, brother. And you've stood. And at times I've seen you've had your jaws clenched. And you thought, how can I do this? How can I make this? God's making a way where there seemed to be no way. And he hasn't answered your prayer all at one time with a bolt of lightning, but he's been answering you all along. He's been answering you all along, and he's making a way. He's making a way. Making a way for you. Mm. Thank you, Lord. Thank you, Lord. And the Father, good. I'm going to pray for you all up here at One Out of the Box Fire. I'm going to pray fire. Man, I'm talking a consuming fire. Our God is a consuming fire. It's the identity of a child of God. Our God's a consuming fire. Hebrews 12:29, it's supposed to be the identity of the children of God, is to be a consuming fire. You know, the Amish where I live, they depend on fire. They don't have electricity. They don't have fire, they can't cook. If they don't have fire, they can't eat. If they don't have fire, they can't sterilize anything.
If they don't have fire, they can't do what they need to do. They can't function. It's the same way for a child of God. If you're going to be out of the box, you need fire. It's a disclaimer to the power of God for

0: everybody back here. You don't have to wait. I just pray fire. Fire. A fire for evangelism. A fire for souls. A fire for the lost. Dreams and visions be stirred up. A fire for their neighbor. A fire for their friend. A fire for the coworker. A fire for the people they work with that are in bondage, that are addicted, that are into drugs, that are into homosexuality, that are living a lifestyle that they don't seem like they want anything to do with them. A fire and a love and a passion and a compassion begin to pour from your life into those people around you. I pray some of you, the heat will begin to mix up the mix, that you're coming out of the box, but the heat will begin to mix up that mix in the box, and you'd be what you're called to be. You'd be salt and light. Say, I want to be light. I want to be light. I want to burn, Jesus. I want to burn for you, Jesus. I want to burn today. I want to burn forevermore. Oh, my God. Don't leave here without fire. Don't leave here without fire this morning. Don't leave without fire.
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So here is the good news, my friends. The good news. There is, therefore, now no condemnation, no punishment, no curse for all those who are in Christ Jesus. All your fears have been taken away. Instead, hope has been given. Because God, out of His great love, redeemed us on the cross. So now, my friends, no power of hell and no scheme of man

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This is Angel 3, Hope Radio, Palau.

So here is the good news, my friends. The good news. There is, therefore, now no condemnation, no punishment, no curse for all those who are in Christ Jesus. All your fears have been taken away. Instead, hope has been given. Because God, out of His great love, redeemed us on the cross. So now, my friends, no power of hell and no scheme of man

0: My dad had a lifelong passion for sharing God's word and pointing people to Jesus. Today, he brings a message of encouragement and assurance titled, When You Pass Through the Water, reminding you that even in life's most difficult seasons, the Lord is with you and will faithfully carry you through.
1: I'm Pastor Salem. I want to welcome you to the Christian Worship Hour. And we have a sermon today that's going to bless you and help you. It's this wonderful scripture there where God says, when you pass through the rivers and you go through the floods and the fires, I'm with you and I'll help you. And the reason that is, we find out the reason, some of the reasons that we go through these things. So if you have a friend and you're kind of down, you know, or maybe somebody's kind of lonely, maybe somebody going in really hard times, just give them a ring. Tell them, tune us in. We'll be there in just a couple of minutes or so. But first of all, I want to share some of the letters we get. We get so many nice letters, and we want to thank all of you for sending letters, and we sometimes have questions. And all of you who make us gifts, we want to thank you for that. And because we're the only source of income we have is God's people, that's all. So, you know, it's just between us and you and the Lord. And it all has worked out now for over 40 years, so we'll just go that way. But here's some letters. Excuse me. The first one is from Oakland Park, Kansas. I am so pleased to watch and listen to you each Sunday. You uplift me each time. I am encouraged by your words and your preaching God's word. Jesus is my Savior since I was 18. I am now 68, a retired master carpenter. I love my career of helping people. A bit of laughter, he says. What kind of lights did Noah use on the ark? And the answer is floodlights. Well, that makes sense, doesn't it? Here's a letter from St. Cloud, Minnesota. Thank you, Pastor, for teaching the Word of God. I try to watch every Sunday morning. I've strayed away from God and sinned along the way several months, but I'm now getting back on track. Thank you. And that's part of our ministry. Is if you've drifted away from the Lord, and it's easier to drift. It's happened to me. It could happen to you. And maybe some of you, once you were active in the church or you walking with the Lord and you were happy in the Lord, and then something happened and you drifted a little bit or you got upset about something. Or, I don't know. And then you find out that you're way off from God and you can come back. He wants you to come back. And so I just pray that you'll do that. And then here's a letter we got from Indianola, Iowa. I, too, am in my 90s, 94, and try to remember this. If you have a pulse, you have a purpose. Now, I've never heard that. I'm 97, going on 98 pretty soon. And but he says, if you have a pulse, you have a purpose. Well, that simply means if you have life, there's a reason for you to have life. And that is to honor God. We are here to honor God. So many times we just live for ourselves. But the main purpose of man is to love God and to honor him and enjoy him forever. And so he's got it right on, serving the Lord and honoring the Lord. And then one more, Minnetonka, Minnesota. I'm a young woman in Minneapolis, Minnesota, recuperating from 3 knee surgeries due to a skiing accident. I am unable to sit comfortably for an hour at a church service, so I'm very thankful to be able to tune in now as I recover. My grandma, who is now in heaven, used to watch your program regularly when she couldn't make it to church, and she introduced me to you. Her faith continues to inspire me beyond her life. I thank you for your services and wish you continued good help and good health. And I just think, here it is, this grandma, these grandmas, you're hearing about it all the time. They're teaching the little children. They're talking to the children. And here's this dear granddaughter, and grandma's gone on to heaven, and now she's coming back to God. She's coming back to Jesus, living for Jesus. And I know we got some Christian grandpas, but it just seems like all these stories, it just says grandma. And so, oh, are we ever thankful for that? And I tell you, the children know that their grandmas just love them and will teach them about Jesus and tell them about Jesus. And that's what it's all about, just to help people come to know Christ. and then to help them if they drift away, to help them to come back. And so we'd sure like to have you write to us, if you will. And so you get your pencil and paper, and at the close of the service, I'll tell you about how you can write to us and some of the things we have to offer, some good things to offer. But let's look at this message that we got planned for today. It's entitled, When You Pass Through the Fire. When you pass through the fire. The Holy Scriptures teach many, many truths, but I don't believe there's any truth any more precious than the fact that God never takes his eyes off of his children. When we become a Christian, a child of God, we have the assurance that wherever we travel, wherever we live, wherever we might pass through, the eye of the Lord is upon us. That God knows all about us, and he gives us help, and he gives us strength. And even when we have the hard things of life that we can't understand, and the evil things, some things that are just evil that happen to our life, yet God is going to take those hard things and those bad things, he's going to bring good out of them. And so God, he loves you. God loves the whole world and not willing that any should perish. He loves the whole world, but he loves the children of God more, even more. He loves the whole world, no question about it. He died for you, but once we receive him, he loves us even more. Paul talks about that in Romans 5, verse 10. He says, for if when we were enemies, we were reconciled to God by the death of his son, much more being reconciled, we shall be saved by his life. And so he died for us while we're sinners, and he loved us while we're sinners. But once we open our heart to Jesus and the Son of God enters into our hearts, God loves us even more in a special way. So always keep in mind, child of God, that the Heavenly Father loves you with an everlasting love, and that his eye is ever upon you. And all your journey, the wilderness journey, they travel through this world and this life. His eye is upon you, and he never takes it off of you. In Romans 8, 28, we are told, we know that all things work together. We know that all things work together to those who love the Lord, those who are the called according to his purpose. And so we can know this, know the truth, that all things work together for the child of God. So God gives us his word. He ever loves us. He will never leave us or forsake us. He will always be faithful to us no matter what. If the whole world wicked is lost, not one of his precious children would ever be lost. And so when we put our faith in Jesus, we have everlasting life, eternal life, and we will never perish. God will keep that true. So listen to the glorious words of the great prophet Isaiah. In Isaiah 43, verses 1 to 3, he says, God says, fear not, for I have redeemed thee. I have called thee by thy name. Thou art mine. When thou passest through the waters, they shall not overflow thee. When thou walkest through the fire, thou shalt not be burned. Neither shall the flame kindle upon thee. For I am the Lord thy God, the Holy One of Israel, thy Savior. What a wonderful promise. Oh, how it speaks to the troubled soul. Look at the comfort that it brings when you read this promise that God gives us. Look at the assurance that it gives. But praise God for his word. And we also need to notice, too, that God is telling us in so many words that when we make this wilderness journey, there are going to be deep waters in every Christian's life. There are going to be great troubles for God's children right now below. There will be fires that will burn and will hurt us. Yes, indeed, the followers of Jesus Christ are going to suffer in this world. But notice, God is also saying, in the midst of the suffering and the sorrow, God's power and strength is sufficient, so that he can say, the rivers shall never drown us. The fires shall never consume us. And thank God for that. That wonderful God, who's God over all, helps us to take through the hard things of life. David alluded to these trials when he said, he leadeth me in the paths of righteousness for his name's sake. Naturally, we don't like to be led. We like to lead ourselves. We don't want anybody telling us anything. And so we just do our own thing. Go our own way, do what we like. That's human nature, and it's not good, it's bad. So be that David, when he talks about being led, he means that God is taking him through his own paths to his heavenly home. God is leading us. And when you come to the fire and the flood, God is leading us. And so let's look at some of these things when we have the about leading us through the fire and the flood. First of all, remember this. He leads us in the correct paths so that we will bring honor to his name. We carry his name, you know, Christian, Christ, I-A-N. That means Christ, and without Christ, I am nothing. It's all Jesus Christ. We are his representatives in this world. People just expect more of a Christian. Never forget that Paul instructs us, and he tells us in 2 Corinthians 5, verse 20, "Now then we are ambassadors for Christ, as though God did beseech you by us. We pray you in Christ's stead be reconciled to God." So we are representatives. We represent Christ in an alien world. We represent Christ before men and women. Some of them are wicked people and some are desperate people. And so God directs our paths so that we'll always honor his name and so that we can be instrumental in bringing people to Jesus. He leads us so that we can be happier. The world is not happy. They think they're happy, but they don't know what real happiness is. And that's why they have their parties, and that's why they have their drinking and all their lewd things that they do. That's why so many get into drugs and many other things. They are searching for something, and that something is Jesus. And you're never really happy till you have Jesus. I know that I was 10 years old when I accepted the Lord, and I thought to myself, oh, I didn't know much about it, you know, being in sin and all the things of the world, but I know this. The next day, now I didn't, when I accepted the Lord, I didn't hear any voices. I didn't see any lights or anything like that. I just had that evangelist say that if you want Jesus, you have to ask him into your heart. He'll take away your sins and wash away your sins. And that's what I did. And the next day, I remember I felt like all the sins of the world had been rolled off my shoulders, 10 years old. And so that wonderful Lord Jesus, I never knew happiness until I knew Jesus. And when I knew the Lord, all the world thinks they're having a good time. And the next morning, they're just wasted away. And it leads them in all kinds of sin and all kinds of immorality. And they're searching, looking. They want to, and God is there. And we are made so that we have an apartment for God. And until that department of God, that part of our body, until that God, Christ enters into our heart, then we are never really going to be happy. You will never know what happiness and contentment is until you have Jesus. And so then he takes us through these troubles and trials also so that we'll be more useful to him. Our purpose for existence is to honor God. That's what we're created for, to honor God. We're not created to see how much money we can make and how much money we can leave. I remember once somebody, a rich man, died. And somebody says, well, I wonder how much he left. The other guy says, I don't know, but I understand he left it all. And so all of his life he spent for something that's going to die when he dies. And we want to do something for God that will live forever. And he that winneth souls to righteousness is going to shine as the stars forever and ever. Do something that lives after you're gone. Don't have everything die when you die. How sad. And so God leads us through life. He directs us in the paths of righteousness. And so there are going to be the rivers and the floods and all of the rest, but it's going to cause us to grow and mature and be servants of God. Sometimes we're placed in the fire so as to strengthen our love. Jesus is very interested in how we love him. It's all important. When people really love one another, they always are anxious to know what the loved one wants and how they can please a loved one. God is our lover, and we want to love him, and we want to give the best to him, and we want to please God because we are the one that he loves. But listen to me, friend, love can fade. Love can go away. This can happen in a marriage. I don't know how many people I've married, and they're happy, and they're in love, but some of them, the love cooled down, and later on, some of them even broke up. You have to work at this manner of love. And some people say, well, you can't legislate love. Oh, yes, you can legislate love. What does God say? Thou shalt love the Lord thy God with all thy might and heart and soul and all the rest of it. That's a command to love God. And he tells us you to love your spouse and to love your children and to love your parents and to love a life that will honor God. And so sometimes we're put through the fire and the flame and the flood because God needs to shake us up and turn our eyes on him and get back to God and walking with God and serving him. That's the purpose of life. And that's where real joy is when we serve Jesus, that wonderful Jesus. And then sometimes we're placed in the fire to test our obedience. God puts us the fire and to see if we really mean what we say and what we pray. Daniel was a man who prayed to God, and he openly prayed to God. And every day he would stand and go to his window and kneel before his window facing Jerusalem while he was a captive in Babylon. And he would pray to his God. And so pretty soon God, says, well, now Daniel, I'm going to give you a chance to see if you really love me, if you're really obedient to me, if you're obedient to the very end. And so the enemies put up a sign and they put up a law. And that law was that if anybody prayed to anybody but the king, he would be put into a den of lions. So the next day, there was Daniel, window wide open. He could have gotten in the closet and prayed and explained it to God. But no, he prays in that window. And so it's going to be the lion's den. They're going to put him in the wildest den. They were wild and they're mean and they're long-toothed animals. And they're starving these animals so that when somebody's thrown in there, they're going to be shredded in no time at all. That's the future that he has. And so he's cast into this den with the half-starved, snarling beasts. He's thrown in there because he was faithful to God. And I can just see Daniel being thrown in, and there he was smack dab on some shaggy old lion. And I can see them glaring at Daniel and they want to get a meal. And they can see him standing there like, well, maybe you could call it a standing rib roast. I don't know. But I know they're licking their chops. And it makes me want to just shake to talk about it and think about it. But do you know what God did? He did a double whammy on those lions. And he gave them lockjaw and paralysis of the paw. He gave them both. And they couldn't even scratch the fleas on their back. And there you have it. Daniel passed through the waters of the fire, and he came forth as pure gold. They couldn't touch him because God is seeing him through all these terrible times. He is there. He is with them. Solomon writes in Proverbs 17:3, silver and gold are purified by fire, but God purifies hearts. Thus it was that God puts on through the fire so as to refine us, to purify us, to make us as we should be, to make us better, to make us purer, to make us more solid. That's why the tests come. He never tempts us to do evil, but he tests us to bring out the good. You see the same thing with the three Hebrew children, Shadrach, Meshach, and Abednego. They're all to bow down before the monstrosity of an idol and worship that idol and pray to that idol. And the three Hebrew children fearlessly and clearly, well, listen, this is what they said in Daniel 3, 17 and 18. If so be, they're going to be cast in a burning fiery furnace. If so be, our God whom we serve is able to deliver us from the burning fiery furnace, and he will deliver us out of thy hand, O king. But if not, be it known unto thee, O king, that we will not serve thy gods, nor worship the golden image which thou hast set up. And they stand true, and they come out of that fire, and they can't even have the smell of smoke. God, they're showing their obedience and their love and their faith and walking to God. And then another, that we see it also, and if we go through the fire, and it shows us our trust. How we trust God, how we believe in God. And our faith ebbs and flows. It comes and goes. Sometimes it's strong and sometimes it's weak. And it's kind of like a muscle. If you don't use it, it's not going to become strong, this matter of faith. God continually tests our faith. He tested Noah when he called him to build a monstrosity of an ark. And he's to build there out in his backyard, his back acres of land. And there isn't even a puddle of water in sight. As a matter of fact, is when you come to the Bible, you never read of it ever raining until you come to Noah's Ark. You read instead there's a heavy dew water the face of the earth, but no mention of rain. And how they must have laughed at Noah when he built that ark and when made fun of him. But it took a lot of faith for old Noah to build that ark. But he moved true, proved true. And it looked like it was crazy, but it was of the Lord God calling him. And he did it. And he shines as the stars of the light, stars of the sky to this day. Sometimes God allows the fire to gather around us so to teach us patience, pure old patience. Paul is a good example of this. He was in prison, but he loved trusting Jesus just the same. From his prison, he wrote many wonderful letters in the New Testament. From his prison, he witnessed to the Lord Jesus Christ. And we have people, so many we hear from the prisons. And I tell them all the same thing. I tell them about Paul. And I said, witness for Jesus, shine for Jesus. You're there as a minister. You're there as a missionary, a minister to the minister of the word. Stand true. Witness for Christ if you're a Christian. If you're not a Christian, we'll send literature. We'll always send literature anyway. I know some of you today who worship with us on radio and television, and you've been in a sort of a prison or some ailment. Maybe it's like a bed. Maybe it's a wheelchair. God may well know to teach you patience. Maybe that's what he wants to teach us. And anyway, you can shine for Jesus wherever you are. You can just be patient and shine on and just go through the fire and the flood. Peter writes to the Christians in 1 Peter chapter 4, verses 12 and 13, and he says, beloved, think it not strange concerning the fiery trial which is to try you, as though some strange thing happened unto you, but rejoice inasmuch as you're partakers of Christ's suffering, knowing that when his glory shall be revealed, ye shall be glad also with exceeding joy. Believers are going to have troubles and trials. And when you think about the persecuted church, I admire that community of persecuted church. And they're going through the fire and the flood. And some of them are giving their lives because not all of them are respected. But God will be with you, even the loss of life. He's with you. And then finally, God sin puts us down the fire and the flood so that we have true humility. How proud we are in the flesh. Proud of just anything. Proud of our looks, even then we're not good looking. Proud if we have $10 in our pocketbook. And proud of that. And I had a cowboy friend out in western South Dakota. He was proud that he had bow legs if he didn't look horrible. And he was proud of those bow legs so he could ride those bulls, those bucking horses. God never uses a proud person. God said, did you know that? There's not a place in the Bible. That poison is just, this pride is just like poison to God. And there isn't a place where a proud person is used in all of the Bible. James tells us, Peter tells us in chapter 5 and verse 5, God resisteth the proud, giveth grace to the humble. And Solomon talks about the proud. And he says, seest thou a man wise in his own conceit? There's more hope of a fool than for him. Proverbs 26, verse 12. And we all know the admonition that given in Proverbs 16, 18. Pride goeth before destruction, and haughty spirit before a fall. So when the fire descends, perhaps God is trying to cleanse us, maybe myself, and tell us, you just be listening to this. It's all God. It's none of you. And I'm just using you. I could get a good parent and he could preach like you can preach. So don't get proud, Buster. And he talks, and James says in chapter 4 and verse 10, humble yourselves therefore under the mighty hand of God, and he will exalt you in due time. So give yourself to the Lord. Say, just ask him into your heart. Ask him, Jesus, please come into my heart, take away my sins. I'll serve you the best I can. Thank you, Jesus, and write to us. Write to us at the Christian Worship Hour. Christian Worship Hour, Box 2002, 2002, in Aberdeen, South Dakota, 57402. And write to us if you have a suggestion or an idea or a thought or a question. And if you want to help us with the work, and believe me, we have to have your help in order for us to carry on. And you can send that on the internet if you want to, christianworshiphour.com. And from anywhere in the world, we'll get in American currency and we'll pay our bills. If you'd like to have the film about the heart of a shepherd, you write to us and I give you the address there. And I'm going to give it again for the shortwave people just a minute. You write to us, and if you can send an offering, all right. If you don't have a penny, we'll send it to you free and postpaid. Or if you want to have the little Bible study where we're going to talk about the eyes of the Lord, and I just love it. It's going to bless you, but you have to write to us. Christian Worship Hour, Box 2002, Aberdeen, South Dakota, 57402. And let me say this. When you send your gift, you can be sure that it'll be used for the things of the gospel, because we are a member of an international organization called the Evangelical Council for Financial Accountability. They audit our books, and they have every penny we take in and every penny we spend, and it all goes for preaching the gospel. So you write to us, and our people now, shortwave, Box 2002, Aberdeen, South Dakota. Now I want to pray. Dear Heavenly Father, we pray for the persecuted church in Indonesia today. Help them to know, and all over the world, we're praying for them, Indonesia. Help them not to be weary in well-doing, but to stand true. Lord, I pray for those who are on beds of sickness. I pray for the young people, some of them facing terrible temptations. I'm praying for couples that are having trouble. I'm praying for the children that they'll all come to Jesus and put their faith in you, and we can finish well. And we can meet each other in heaven and talk about it. Thank you, Jesus. In Jesus' name, amen. So one more time, Box 2002, Aberdeen, South Dakota, 57402. Now I have to tell you this. God loves you. Even in your sin, in your wickedness, no matter what you've done, he loves you. And he wants you to come to him and accept him. And the Christian Worship Hour loves you, and all of us working to get all these works done and get the message out. Now, for over 40 years, we love you. And I want you to know that I love you. And I want to see you in heaven. I want to see what you look like. I want to talk to you, what you went through, how you heard the message, and how the Holy Spirit talked to you. Oh, and I want to worship the Lord Jesus with you. And around the King, we'll be praising God for the wonderful, glorious salvation. So we want to be thinking about you and praying for you. Put your faith in Jesus now. Be sure to let us know. Write to us. Let us know. And so next week, Lord willing, we'll be back. And we'll be preaching the wonderful gospel of God. Amen.
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4: Ezekiel chapter 37. The hand of the Lord was on me, and he brought me up out by the Spirit of the Lord and set me in the middle of a valley. And it was full of bones. Everybody say bones. And then he caused me to pass by them all around. And behold, there were everywhere many in the open valley. And indeed, they were. It's one thing to have bones. It's another thing for them to be there so long that even the moisture in the marrow has dried out of it. And then he calls me to pass by them. And he said to me, son of man, can these bones live? I love God. I love that a God who knows everything still asks questions. Because it's not a matter of whether he understands it. The question is, do you understand him who understands it? Oh, Lord God, you know. And again, he said to me, prophesy to these bones and say to them, dry bones, hear the word of the Lord. And thus says the Lord to these bones, surely I will cause breath to enter you and you shall live. Everybody say live. And I will put sinews on you and bring flesh upon you and cover you with a skin and put breath in you and you shall live. Everybody say live. And then you shall know that I am the Lord. You might not know it. I'm not ready yet. You might not know it. You might not know that I'm alive and I'm real and I'm God until you see things that were dead come to life. And he says, can these put them on then? And he says, look at verse 7. I had never seen this in all my years of preaching this. So I prophesied as I was commanded. I released a word that was based upon what God had told me to do. And I prophesied, and there was a noise, and suddenly a rattling, and the bones came together, bone to bone. Indeed, as I looked, the sinews and the flesh came upon them, and the skin covered them. Look at this. But there was no breath in them. And also he said to me, prophesy, son of man, and say to the breath, thus says the Lord God, come from the four winds, O breath, and breathe on these slain, that they may live. Everybody say live. So I prophesied as he commanded. Second time. I prophesied as he commanded, and breath came into them, and they lived. Not only lived, but then they, come on, they lived, and then they up on their feet, and then they were an exceeding great army. Today I want to preach to you this message entitled Revival is the Response. Revival is the response. Spirit of the Sovereign Lord, I ask you to fall fresh in this place today. I ask you for your hand to come in, for you to fall with great power and authority. You know who has been divinely assigned to this word on this Sunday at this moment in this season of their life. And I believe, power of the Spirit of God, that this is a rhema word in season. And I pray, Lord, that this word would fire out of my mouth to the hearts of your people like an arrow and land precisely in the target for which you have it. We exalt your name today in our worship. Today we lift your word before you and we ask you for this word to

Babylonian captivity. Their national identity has been shattered and their spiritual confidence has been stripped away from them. And right here in the middle of this time, Ezekiel is receiving a vision of a valley of dry bones, and the nation has been living in exile for almost a decade. For 10 years, exile has been the portion of the people of promise. Listen, because he's been living in this valley. This valley has come in. Watch this. And it's now bones and dryness inside of the bones. Watch this. Because grief is no longer fresh anymore. This grief has now settled in and it's quiet and it feels terminal. And Israel is not removed from their land. They just feel like they've been removed from their God. And Ezekiel's world feels ancient, but the ache in that valley echoes in the culture that you and I are living in today. It's living right here. And Israel lived in a moment where what they had lost spoke louder than what God had promised. It was more visible to see the loss in front of them than the promise that was still living within them. And that same heaviness has settled into the hearts of many people today. We're living in a generation that feels displaced, and they feel, not geographically, but spiritually, and many feel like they no longer belong in the world that they're living in. I'm in the home, but I don't belong in this home. I'm in this environment, but I don't belong in this environment. I'm at church today, but man, I don't really belong in church. The cultural landscape has shifted beneath their feet, and watch this, the values have now changed. And the truth has become blurred, and morality is now fluid based upon preferences. And the people of God often feel like strangers in the land that they once felt was home to them. And in the midst of all of this, after 10 years of all of this decay that has taken place, the Bible says that the hand of the Lord came upon a man named Ezekiel. Oh, that's what I'm praying is going to happen to somebody today. The hand of the Lord is going to sit up on somebody today that has felt isolated. The hand of the Lord is going to come up on somebody who felt like they were abandoned. The hand of the Lord is going to land right in somebody's house or somebody's finances or somebody's body today. That the hand of the Lord, I know you feel like you've got a bad hand that's been dealt to you, but I hear the Lord saying, I'm about to put a holy hand that's about to be dealt to you in this season. Oh, I love this text. And the hand of the Lord came upon Ezekiel. And look at this. Immediately Ezekiel got carried away. Oh, that's what I'm praying that God's going to do in this house in 2026. That there's going to be a people that just doesn't have the hand of the Lord on them, but they get carried away by the Spirit. Oh, when's the last time you put your dignity off to a side for a minute and just got carried away in the Holy Ghost? When have you danced until it got carried away? When have you shouted until you got carried away? When have you praised until you got carried away? When have you prayed until you got carried away? When have you loved the Lord in such a way that you just didn't keep yourself together? The hand of the Lord came upon Ezekiel and then he got carried away. I love this. Swept him away. But look where the Holy Ghost took him. Verse 1. That's 11. It took him to the valley of dry bones. Now, I don't know how you feel about your Holy Ghost and your experience with Jesus, but if I'm going to get carried away and the hand of the Lord is going to come upon me, I want him to put me, you know, like with a lottery ticket. I want to be on the mountain of God. I want to be on the glory of the Lord. I want to have ascended the hill of the Lord. And I want to stand and look at victory after victory after victory, not valley of defeat after valley of defeat after valley of defeat. But the hand of the Lord came upon this man and picked him up and carried him away and put him in the midst of a thing called a valley. Could it be that the low season you're in is because God sent you there? Most people want to blame the devil for the hard thing we're in, but the truth of the matter is it may be the very hand of God that sent you to the low place, because he's not looking for one more bone. He's looking for somebody that will prophesy. Sent him to the valley. I love this. Do you know how you create a valley? A valley is created at the convergence of two mountains. You have this plain
And then you have a mountain.

0: And then you have a lower plane to head up to another mountain. It creates a valley. It's not even normal living. It's a valley is below normal. So the hand of the Lord didn't even take him to normal. The hand of the Lord took him to below normal. Most of us just want the hand of God to like, you know, give us a little spice for average. Not only did he not bring him to average, he brought him to below average. As a matter of fact, a valley is created by two mountains that have come together. Watch this. It's a place of division. So the hand of the Lord came upon him, and the Spirit of God took him to a place that was filled with division. I just don't know that God's in this. It may not be that God's not there. It may be that you're not willing to be obedient. And if he's taking the time to show you the division, it's probably, okay, let me deal with division. This is, in the Latin, this is actually two words. You've got die, and then you've got vision. That word die actually means two. And everybody sees division as rebellion. It's most of the time, it's not rebellion, it's competing visions. And most of us live with division. God has a vision for our life, and we have a vision for our life. So we live in the tension of the division, and it always puts us below average because we won't just yield to where the Spirit of the Lord is carrying us to. Okay. So the hand of the Lord came upon him and set him in the midst of a valley. And it was filled with dry bones. Oh man, I love this. I love this text. Because this valley of dry bones is a very interesting thing. Because it looks like Holy Spirit has put him into a place of defeat. He's surrounded, filled with dry bones, dead things that were once living. And it looks like everything around him symbolizes defeat. But what looks like defeat to him is really divine setup for him. Hang with me. When we think God is taking us somewhere, we usually think higher levels or easier places or more fulfilled promises. But the truth of the matter is that you can go into places that are full of death and full of dryness. And Ezekiel doesn't even know how or why they got here. All he knows is that God has taken him here and is showing him something that makes no sense. I love this because this shows you the difference between a man and a woman. A woman will go, well, what happened? I wonder how old they are. Oh, this was a little smaller. Oh, it looks like they got a little cracker in their cheekbone. I wonder if they got hit in the face. Oh. And they don't want to analyze because they need to get the details. And the challenge is, ladies and gentlemen, when God has sent you to a place, he's not sending you there to investigate. He's sending you there to prophesy. It doesn't matter what caused the damage. It doesn't matter what caused the death. It doesn't matter what it looks like that you see it looking like. The question is, can you see what God can do in spite of what's happening to them? Okay. Watch this, because here's what I've learned, that sometimes the place that feels like the biggest punishment, God will use to become your biggest platform. Have you ever been sent to a place, God, why did you even let me go through this? I'm going to let you in on a secret. This is called Christian maturity. You ready? Could it be that he did not send you there for you? But he sent you there on assignment to become the life giver to dead things. But if you can't get outside of how low you feel, how can you call those who are actually really low living to the higher place? Okay. Most times, what feels like the biggest punishment, come on. What feels like the biggest punishment is usually your greatest platform. See, hear me today. God does not avoid dry places. God does not avoid dry places. Most of the time, he will assign prophets to dry places. Oh, I'm trying to stir a prophetic gift in this house. If you're in a dry place and it doesn't look like you, it's probably because you are a prophetic voice that has been assigned to the dry place. Okay, If God brought you there, he didn't bring you to die there. He brought you to declare resurrection power to there. This is why when I go to a city, fly to a city, drive to a city, doing this kind of stuff, I always try to understand what's happening in that city. Watch this. But my job is not to be a thermometer. My job is to be the thermostat. My job is not to come in and take the temperature. Oh, my God, this is a dead church. Oh, my God, why don't people worship? My job is not to sit with all the church merch. And talk about how anointed I am. But can't find any anointing in your worship. The only time you get anointed is when you get a mic. And not just preaching in a city, but in a hospital room. Not just going to a city and preaching a revival, but what about a conference room or a church service or a school meeting or a march in the middle of a city or walking into a wedding or at a funeral or a hospital? There's something that I say every time I step into a place and I know that the Lord is about to use me in a moment. There's something that I say on the inside of me. I say the kingdom has come to fill in the blank. When I walk into a hospital room, I don't walk in there under the auspice of the pastor who needs to make you feel better. But if I take the time to come into that hospital room and I stand in that room, I do not represent me. I represent the King of every king and the Lord of every Lord. And I don't know what's happened in this hospital room before. I don't know what the doctors are saying. I don't know what the nurses are saying. I don't know what the family is saying. But I'm declaring to you that the kingdom has now come into this hospital room and dead things are going to come alive in the name of Jesus. This is why people don't want me to do weddings, because I'm not there to make it pretty. I'm going to make sure I vow to let you hold the remote control. The devil is a lie. We're sitting here. You are a covenant of God. You belong to God, and then you belong to each other. You represent the kingdom of heaven on the earth realm. This is why 50% of all marriages in church end in divorce, because everybody has a ceremony. Nobody has a resurrection service. So I say every time, the kingdom has come. Not me. I'm an ambassador. You can pretend all you want to. At what point are the people of God, the prophetic people of God, going to walk into situations and instead of cowering down, they go, no, I am the head, I am not the tail. I am above only and not beneath. I'm blessed in my uprising, I'm blessed in my down, and the king has assigned me to this situation. Therefore, the kingdom has come. His will be done right here as it is in heaven. And I love this. He says in verse 3, he's looking at this valley. And God asks the question, says, can these bones live? Well, you're the one that created it. And you're the one obviously allowed it to manifest. And I love somebody who has sarcasm and condescending within them, yet a spirit of humility and surrender at the same time. And his response is, Lord, only you know. Do you know what this means, ladies and gentlemen? Ezekiel is looking at God saying, I don't want to know what I think about this. Lord, I want to know what you think about this. Lord, I know what I see. So the question is not, what do I see? The question is, what do you see with what I see? Can this marriage live again? Can this church live again? Can this ministry live again? Can this city live again? Can this child dead in his trespasses live again? Can this bondage be broken again? Can this cycle be removed again? Lord, I don't know. I can't see how it's going to work out. But I know one thing. You have the ability to see what I can't see. So if you're asking me, can my grandson live again? Lord, you know my grandson can live again. God didn't did not tell Ezekiel to admire the structure. He told him to speak to the bones. You see, the skeleton is the picture of a believer who needs someone to prophesy life into the empty routine of their religiosity. And see, I got to be honest. You can come into a place just like this and have all the motions. I can make this skeleton do virtually every motion of praise if I had the time. But just because you have a motion doesn't mean you have life. And Ezekiel was told by God to prophesy to the bones so that they can reconnect in a way to stand again. I love this. Because what he's doing is he's not pretending they don't exist. So what we're going to do is we're going to prophesy to what we see. We're not going to complain to what we have to look at. But we're going to prophesy to what we do see. I love this. What God showed him was a prophetic picture in Ezekiel chapter 37, verse 11. Just because of time, I was going to start out with verse 11. But the children of Israel, they saw themselves as dry bones. That's why God said it, that they took them to the valley of dry bones and their hope was gone and they were set apart and they were cut off is the philosophy that they had in verse 11. This was the mindset of the people of God. And God brought Ezekiel out into the midst of this valley. He said, I want you to prophesy to the bones. The bones is a prophetic picture of structure. I want you to prophesy to the structure. See, this is the problem with the Church of America. We have a whole lot of structure, but nobody has any breath in them. We have it structured to the point that we know exactly how many minutes the worship's going to be. Exactly how long the sermon's going to be, exactly how long the altar call's going to be, exactly how long it's going to take me to get back into my car so I can be at first watch before they close. Like I don't know. And we have great structure. But just because you have structure doesn't mean you have life. And I hear all my theologians are like, well, you know, you got to have a wineskin for the new wine. That's absolutely true. You got to have both structure and spirit. You got to have enough Holy Ghost, but you got to have enough structure to hold the thing that God's pouring out. And there are many of us that are in love with the form of structure. But just because you have a form of godliness doesn't mean you actually have the power to get up. Prophesied to the bones. And look at the text. All of a sudden, flesh started moving. You see it? Flesh started moving. The sinews begin to attach to the structure. And it all got flesh back attached to it. But I love this. The only way that happened was because there was a man who would prophesy as he was commanded. Dead people are wanting revival. Living people want to ignite it. Can I mess with this just for a minute? Nobody answered me. Okay, let's close in prayer. It is amazing to me how many people, Tisha, that I hear tell all the time, oh, we just want revival. Do you know who wanted revival in the valley? The dead people. Ezekiel was not up there talking about God send revival, send revival, send revival. What he was saying was what God told him to say. He was prophesying. The ones in the ditch were the ones in desire. Oh, I just wish we could have a service where the people of God would let go. Well, you let go. But I just want worship to break out. Let worship break out in you. I just wish we had the kind of church that just worshiped in the front. Well, why don't you get your hips? You want to sit here and tell us how spiritual we need to be when you're sitting there with your dead merch on? Because, oh God, Man, I feel confrontation in my spirit. I'm trying to attach your religiosity where somehow along the way you thought, you thought that your opinion was more important than the anointing. Could it be that the reason there's no revival is because you won't die? Dead people want to experience revival. Living people want to ignite it. So let me ask you a couple questions. Okay? And this is not for the unsaved folk. I'm talking to all my spiritual people. Let me talk to the praise team, the prayer team, the intercessor team, the life group leaders, the serve team members, the elders, the pastors, and these dead people on the stage. I was talking about them, but y'all got convicted. Praise the Lord. So let me ask you, well, let's find out. Let's take an assessment. Let's check your spiritual pulse. You ready? You want glory, but you don't want to forgive. You want power, but you don't want to attend a prayer gathering. You want fire, but you don't want an altar. You want blessings, but you don't want your schedule to be inconvenienced. You want presence, but you don't want to leave the foyer or show up on time when the service begins. You want breakthrough, but you don't want to repent. You want miracles to break out, but you don't want to be holy yourself. You want God to speak, but you don't want to open your Bible. You want deliverance, but you won't let go of your chains. You want a revival to break out of your house, but you won't stop gossiping in the middle of it. You want God to move, but you don't want to adjust your lifestyle for it. You want spiritual authority, but you don't know what the definition of spiritual submission is. And this is why you see what is supposed to be a life group become a coven of witches. Because people have attached themselves to great flesh like them versus somebody that will prophesy and release the thus saith the Lord over the situation. Dead people are wanting revival. Living people want to ignite it. So all this flesh shows up. Look at verse 4. It said, now that I have structure and flesh, let's prophesy to the thing that is supposed to house. Prophesy to it. He said, I want you to prophesy to the bones. He did as he's commanded. He says, now prophesy to the breath. I love when God speaks to the things we can see, but then reminds us to speak to the things we can't see. I'm reminded of the story of Jesus on a boat in the middle of a storm. And he says, the Bible says that he spoke to the winds and the waves. You see, what was causing the waves was not the water. What was causing the waves was the unseen thing pushing the water into waves. There are so many of us that only want to prophesy to the things we can't see, but the truth of the matter is you can still speak to the things that you can't see that still have to come and be there. What I love about this text is that when he prophesied to the bones, he prophesied to what was left, not what was missing. And when he prophesied to what was left, all of a sudden what was missing began to show up too. You didn't hear what I said. I'm here today to tell somebody who has been focused on what's been missing, you don't have to prophesy to what's missing. Why don't you start looking at what you still have that remains and begin to prophesy to what's left? There's something about a remnant. Most people think that's all I've got left, but the truth of the matter is God looks at it and says, that's all I need. And then we're going to go here. You ready? You ready? Come on. He's prophesied to the breath. And look at this text. Prophesy to the breath and say to the breath, thus says the Lord, come from the four winds, O breath, and breathe on these slain that they may. So I prophesied as he commanded me. Dead things come to life when we prophesy to the breath as we're commanded. So my question, ladies and gentlemen, am I talking to bones or am I talking to prophets today?
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4: Matthew 5, 14 through 16. This is he said, you know who, he says, you, that's us, right? You're the light of the world. A city that is set on a hill that cannot be hid. Neither do men light a candle and put it under a bushel, but on a candlestick, and it gives light unto all that are in the house. Let your light so shine before men that they may see your good works and glorify your Father which is in heaven. Did you notice? He didn't tell you to holler at him. He said that they may see your good works. That's how they see God. They see what you're doing. I think worrying about what God thinks of you is a really good idea. But I do think that if you live a Christian life, it's visible to people. How you hold up under accusation, how you hold up under pressure, how you hold up in adversity, how you hold up when there is no money, how you hold up when you get a lot of money, how you hold up when you don't need people anymore, how you treat the people you don't need. All of those things reveal your character. And I think that God wants us to look the same in all those circumstances. Paul said, I've learned to abase and abound, and I've learned to be okay with either one. Something about steady, sturdy, and stable attracts people who are unstable. And I realize we're in a very unstable world. I said this morning, you know, nothing's worse than you trying to win somebody to the Lord, and when you're done telling them how good God is, tell them, I'm fighting that too, and that's terrible. And you start talking about your problems and trying to get your needs met in somebody that needs to know Jesus. It just shoots the whole thing in the foot. You know, under pressure, it's really good for people to see you under pressure. You know, you don't choose when that happens. You know that, right? I mean, you know, if you have a real problem and somebody you love or you know is around, they're going to see who you really are. And it's good if you're going to make grade there with, you know what I'm saying? But if it's not, God will work with that too, because they need to know that you're human too. But it's nice that you held up, but it makes them think they can. See, your humanity mixed with divinity makes it look possible for them. I don't like it when you look too perfect, because then they think they can't attain it. When you first come in, you think they're great and you're nothing, because you know the only history you know is yours. If you knew theirs, you'd think, well, God's really good, you know. And you move from getting angry that you find out that they're not perfect to realizing it's possible for everybody to follow God. Amen. Sometimes people got to see what you're not so they can see who God is. They got to learn the difference between you and Him. Amen. So let your light so shine. So actions do speak louder than words. How many of you had your mother tell you that, you know? John 3:3, it says, no man can see the kingdom of God unless he be born again. So if you are unsaved, you need a visible enactment, a play to watch, to see God, which is somebody's life. Because everybody's life tells a story. And if your life, if you actually walk with God, it'll be visible in your life, because no man lights a candle and puts it under a bushel. If you're lit, you will be seen by people. And God, you know, God kills your reputation by using that method to win souls. See, you can't preach yourself. You got to preach Christ and Him crucified. If you're preaching you're not God. You can't look as good as He can. You're supposed to be humble enough to make him show that he made you look good, that you didn't make yourself look good. You're supposed to make yourself of no reputation, right? You may be the only expression of God that some may have in their life. Jesus, John the Baptist was described as being a lamp. Amen. Lamps burn oil. Hallelujah. So what fuels the oil? I think, you know, relationship with God, reading your Bible, fellowship the church, with the church. There's a million things that make up a mixture of oil. Burning the right fuel. You know, for those of you who are messing with Advocare, I just learned this because I don't claim to know anything about diets or anything like that. I'm telling you what Rena told me about how that works. That the Advocare diet, what it does is it causes your body to burn oil. Well, I didn't know fat was oil. I should have thought of it because after she said that, I thought of a whale because they burn whale oil and it's always in the fat. So it makes sense. But that Advocare makes your body, since you starve it of sugar, it starts to go after oil, which is the fat, and you start to lose weight just by eating just as much as you always have, but starving it of what makes it be fat. And I lost weight on it, and I didn't do all the Advocare stuff. I just did what she did. And I started to lose weight. And I realized that it was burning fat and that I was feeling better, and I thought, I'm burning the right oil now, and I'm starting to feel better. I have more energy, and I was realizing that you really got to starve what needs to be starved and feed what needs to be fed to create the right oil in your life for your body. And I believe it's no different in your Christian walk. You got to put the right ingredients in. We used to burn kerosene, which I still have a backup always of kerosene around. You know, once you find out something works, it's a great backup source. And when I first got my kerosene heater, I bought I didn't know there was grades of kerosene. How many of you had one in your house smelt like kerosene when you burn it and you didn't thought, I'm never going to use that again? Well, I learned they make what they call K1, and K1 is clean and pure, and it doesn't have any odors once it gets lit. It's hot, and it doesn't smell at all. And I realized when you get the right oil, how bright and hot you can really be and how it works. Because I like principles. You can see how you can use principles to learn God. That's why Jesus talked about farming. You know, he was so cool. And he found that whatever way he could communicate. Now, he was God. And he comes down and says, a sower sows the word. He could have said anything. But he brought the conversation to where the people were. Just don't ever forget that. Because he can teach you about how to be healthy. He can teach you about prosperity. He can teach you about church government. He can teach you about everything because he knows how to talk to you.
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4: 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Amen. 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It's the word that changes you. You think you're going to change yourself through disciplines. And you know what you'll be? A hurt, frustrated, depressed, disappointed person. 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Because the power is not in you, it's in the Word. The power is in the Word. If you read the Word, it will produce a change in your character when you're not looking. I don't know how it happens. I can't explain it. I just know when you get enough Word in you, you change. We are all living at the level of Word that we know and use. If you don't like your life, I know you got to make changes, but I think the Word is what will help you change. Amen. I remember when I was just new, and God got me on Proverbs, and man, I wanted to be in business. So reading Proverbs was like reading I always tell people, it says don't cosign either. That's kind of a joke, but it's the truth. It says if you cosign a loan, don't go to bed that night until you get off the contract. That's how what Proverbs says about cosigning for people. I thought, wow. I mean, the first time I saw that, I thought, that's just tremendous. It says, why should you lose your stuff to pledge it for somebody else? The Bible, it really, it's a book of generosity. It's a book of giving. But most of all, to me, aside from the fundamentals that it's salvation and you get saved through Jesus' blood, it's a book of personal accountability. It always brings it back to you. No matter what you read, it comes back to your responsibility, or what are you going to do about what you just learned? You can't blame nobody. Didn't work in the beginning. He said it was the woman. She said it was the snake. And that's been going on since. And Peter pulled it out on Jesus. He says, well, what about John? He says, what's it to you if he's alive till I come back? In other words, you're personally accountable, Peter. I don't want to hear about John's life. I'm talking to you. He could have said that. So God is a God of personal accountability. Isn't it funny? You can be violated by somebody else. They said, how many times should you forgive? He said, 7 times 70. In other words, he still holds you responsible even after you've been violated. And see, you actually have to get that personal accountability, your mind renewed to how that's how God thinks, because in the world, everybody's a victim now. So it's the opposite of what God said. He said, be wise as serpent, as the harmless of dove. If somebody has treated you bad, please, I'll put it in Joe's language, you best be smart enough not to let them do that to you again. Okay? You can forgive them, but that don't mean you go interact with them and get it again. He didn't tell you to forgive them and go do it again. He said, be wise as a serpent, harmless as a dove. Don't mess with people that don't have integrity or are going to hurt you. You can forgive them, but that don't mean you got to go hang out with them. There's a matter of, you know, you got to protect your heart too. Anyway, so the proper oil in the lamp, right? Amen. Now we're going to talk a little bit about the Christ's return, because I honestly believe it is a foundation in your foundation stone. There's a lot of references to his coming. Even when he went up, he said, you know, the angel told him he's going to come back like he went up. Behold, he cometh with the clouds, and every eye shall see him. And those who pierced him should narrowly look upon him. In other words, the Jewish people are going to see the piercings in his hands and in his feet, and they're going to know, oh my God, it was him. I'd like to be there around for that one.
3: 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We pray that this anointed message has been a blessing to your life. 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
2: Praise the Lord. Father, thank you for your word. Thank you for your word. God, your word is a lamp unto our feet. It is a light unto our path. Your word is alive. It's active. Your word has an intention this morning, Lord, to touch and change and transform us. So, Father, I pray as your word comes forth, Lord, that our hearts would be good soil to receive it, that the enemy would not steal it away, but the cares of the world would not choke it out. Lord, that the soil of our hearts would not be stony and allow for only shallow roots, but Lord, that our hearts today would be good soil to receive your word implanted in us, that your word might grow and produce fruit and bring glory to you in our lives. And so we thank you for it. In Jesus' name, amen. We're continuing on in this series from Romans. I'll probably say it every week. I love Romans. I love the Word of God. Amen. I love the Word of God, but Romans is definitely one of my favorites. And so there's several words we've been highlighting throughout the course of this series so far, and we will do that throughout the series. But I just want to jump into this next chunk of Scripture here, and starting in verse 16 of Romans chapter 1, it says this, "For I am not ashamed of the gospel." Hallelujah. "For it is the power of God to salvation for everyone who believes, for the Jew first and also for the Greek." I am not ashamed of the gospel. I am not ashamed of this news that is almost too good to be true. Amen. I'm not ashamed of that. Don't be ashamed of this good news. Don't be ashamed to share that great news with people. Amen. Even as we were praying earlier this morning, but the enemy doesn't want the gospel to go forth. Amen. We have a real enemy. The victory is already won, but the enemy doesn't want the gospel to be shared. The enemy doesn't want God to be praised. The enemy doesn't want the power and the life of God to function in your life. The enemy doesn't want that. And Paul here is saying, I am not ashamed of this gospel. I'm not ashamed of it. Man, there have been times in my life where I feel almost like you're ashamed to say something. You know what I mean? It's like I shouldn't be, but I am, because I feel intimidated, or I think maybe sometimes, honestly, it's been that I think that it has something to do with me, which it doesn't. But I'm learning, I'm growing, and so I'm not ashamed of the gospel. I'm not ashamed of this great news, hallelujah, because it is the power of God to salvation for everyone. This good news is for everyone. For God so loved the world that he gave his only begotten Son, that whosoever would believe in him would not perish, amen, but have everlasting life. This gospel message, this good news, this life that Christ laid down as payment for my sin, payment for your sin, this is great news, and it's for all humanity. It's for salvation for everyone. It's a power of salvation for everyone who believes. Everyone who believes. Amen. There's no strings attached. Right? Now Paul, is as he's opening his letter, you know, he's talking about grace, he's talking about peace, he's talking about the gospel, he's talking about all these things. He's going to begin getting into righteousness and unrighteousness and the wrath of God and the righteousness of God, these things that are revealed. He's going to begin explaining all of these things, but he says, everyone who believes, there's no strings attached. If you believe this, if you believe that Jesus Christ is Lord, if you believe that God raised him from the dead, and you confess with your mouth that Jesus Christ is Lord, you shall be saved. Period. Amen? Amen. And so he says this, going on in verse 17. He says, in the gospel, listen to this, in it the righteousness of God is revealed from faith to faith. As it's written, the just shall live by faith. So the righteousness of God is revealed in the gospel.

0: Think of this for just a moment, that the righteousness of God, the holiness of God, the very character, the nature, the heart of God is revealed in the gospel. We'll look at it a little bit later in Romans, but it says God demonstrated his love toward us, toward humanity, in this. In what? That even while we were yet sinners, Christ died for us. Amen? While we were yet sinners, Christ died. So this righteousness of God, this love of God, is revealed in the gospel. And you and I, through faith, become the very righteousness of God in Christ Jesus. The scripture tells us that. Hallelujah. Your mind isn't going to get this, right? But your spirit, that's what I'm saying, the spirit, your spirit man can understand. Your spirit man can understand spiritual truth. It's not going to necessarily resonate with your mind or your flesh. We'll get into that in just a moment. But this righteousness of God is revealed. Also in verse 18, it says the wrath of God is also revealed. The wrath of God is revealed from heaven against what? Against all ungodliness, against all unrighteousness of men. Those who suppress the truth in unrighteousness. Because what may be known of God is manifest in them, for God has shown it to them. Really, part of what Paul is talking about here is that every person has within them this inner longing or an inner being, so to speak, that recognizes God, that questions that there is a God, that they long or comprehend to some extent that there's something greater than just us, and there's something greater than just humanity. I mean, I've heard different stories of tribes where they've gone, and people in this tribe that have never heard the gospel are living godly lives, right? Or lives that are godly compared to what the scripture tells us. And how can that be? It's because there's something inside of it. There's something the way God created us and designed us that longs for this knowing, this understanding. And it says this, the wrath of God is revealed against ungodliness, against unrighteousness, those who suppress the truth, because the truth is there. These words that Paul is using here is like, makes it emphatic. It's just like, hey, you can know about God. He's making all of these different words that he's using are basically combining to say, this is so evident that you can't ignore it. And what he's saying is that because what can be known of God, you can know about God. It says it's manifest to them. It's been made manifest. It's been shown. There's manifestation. God has shown it to them. He has also, it goes on in verse 20 to say, since the creation of the world, his attributes, his invisible attributes, are clearly seen. You can clearly see it. It's not hidden. The truth of God, the presence of God, the power of God, his ability to create, and everything about God has been clearly seen and understood. Being understood, you can understand who God is. You can know God. All of these things are different words that Paul is using to say there's something inside of a person that can know God, that can recognize truth, that can resonate and see what truth is. But the reason the wrath of God is revealed is because that truth is suppressed. You can also choose to ignore God, to suppress God, to live your own life. And so that's kind of what Paul is beginning to talk about here. He says, because although they knew God, this is verse 21, because although they knew God, they did not glorify him as God, they were not thankful, and they became futile in their thoughts. Those are kind of like warning signs, if you will, right? You can know about God. A lot of people know about God. They even have a form of godliness, but they deny the power of God. So what Paul is saying here is they knew about God, but they didn't really glorify God. See what I'm saying? It's more than just, do you know of God? Or do you believe in God? Even the demons believe, right? Yeah. I mean, the devil knows there's a God. Demons believe there's a God, right? But they tremble. So it's more than just knowing that there's a God. It's, are you glorifying him? Are you living your life to glorify God? Are you thankful? If you become unthankful, and I'm not just talking about on the fourth Thursday of every November here in the United States, are you thankful? I mean, are you thankful? They were unthankful. They didn't glorify God, and they became futile in their thoughts. It's talking about their hearts. He goes on to say their hearts were darkened. Their hearts began to be hard. Why? Because even though God could be seen, even though they had heard the truth, they refused to live by it. They suppressed it. That's why they said earlier in those verses, they suppressed the truth in unrighteousness. They refused to glorify God. They refused to be thankful. And their heart begins to be hard. If you can see these warning signs, right? It's like, hey, this should be a red flag. If you're not glorifying God, if you're not thankful, if your heart is becoming hard, Paul is saying here, it's leading down this path. It's leading in a direction of the wrath of God being revealed against that. But the righteousness of God, amen, the good news is also revealed in those verses we looked at earlier. It says in verse 22, it says, they profess to be wise, but they're actually fools. They changed the glory of the incorruptible God into an image made like a corruptible man. An image that was made like birds and four-footed animals, creeping things. And so then God gave them up to uncleanness. You'll see this phrase used three different times here, that God gave them up or God gave them over, depending on the translation that you use and within the passage of Scripture. But listen, God isn't going to force you to do His will. God doesn't demand that you obey the truth. You know, Jesus Himself said, if you love me, you will do what I say. There is an aspect of obedience. There is something in our heart that we should obey. But God is not going to force you to obey. It's your choice. You have the choice. He's saying humanity has this choice. God is made evident, but if they exchange the glory of who God is and they replace God with worshiping creation rather than the Creator, they worship images rather than the image of who God really is, it says God gives them over. If you want to take a path away from God, you can take a path away from God. That is your choice. That is humanity's choice. And so he says, this scripture in verse 24 says, God gave them up to uncleanness in the lust of their own hearts, to dishonor their bodies among themselves. It says they exchanged the truth of God for the lie. They exchanged the truth of God for the lie. It's like you see this choice right there. There's truth, there's a lie, and they said, I'm going to suppress the truth. I'm not going to believe this truth, I'm going to believe the lie. Instead, it says they worshipped and served the creature rather than the Creator. They begin to worship the human body. They begin to worship creation. They begin to worship nature, right? They begin to worship these beautiful things that God has made, but they're worshiping the creation rather than the Creator, who is blessed forever. Amen. You know what that says? Who is blessed forever, so be it. Amen means so be it. God, the Creator, is blessed forever. And you and I have a choice whether we will glorify Him, whether we will be thankful, whether we will honor Him and worship Him rather than anything else. Right? It goes on in verse 26 to say, for this reason then, God gave them up. See there, that is, He gave them up. He gave them over. He allows humanity to make a choice. His heart, His desire is that all would come to repentance, that all would come to know His righteousness, that His love, His desire, His nature in you, you would be made in that image. You are made in the image and the likeness of God, but when you get saved, basically when you repent, you take on a new nature. The old nature is replaced with the nature of Christ. Amen. And so you are restored to that place of who God really desires for you to be. But it says, for this reason, though, God gave them up to these vile passions, these perversions, these things that are ungodly, this unrighteousness. It says, the women exchanged the natural use for what is against nature. Likewise, also men, leaving the natural use of the woman, burned in their lust for one another. Men with men, committing what is shameful, receiving in themselves the penalty of their error which was due. And even as they didn't like to retain God in their knowledge, God gave them over to a debased mind.
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1: I've said this before. You realize Abraham had his first class, right? He pretty much didn't do too good. But you know, he needed to not do good so he could see what he didn't know. And you know what God did? He got to keep all the stuff that the Pharaoh gave him. So he left richer after the class than he did before he went in. He gave him cattle because he was flattered by his sister. He was enamored by his sister, so he gave Abraham lots of material goods. And Abraham got to keep all that money, and he sent him away with all that he had. I honestly believe God pays for your classes. I mean, how many times has God told you to do something, and you obeyed, and you didn't come out the way you want, but he still blessed you? Okay. He'll do it. You almost know you don't deserve it, but he does it anyway. He's kind of like paying for your education, paying for going to college. So all this is connected to how strong you'll be. Because remember, Abraham lied about his wife at the beginning, and he raised a knife to his son at the end. So he was totally much stronger at the end of his life. But he waxed greater. See, waxing, it means a little bit at a time. So Abraham took it all with him. And then in his next phase, how many of you tried to take people with you? This is learning to be strong. Now you think, this is not just talking. This is how you become strong, one event after another, one victory after another. You can't say you're strong and don't

if God's keeping you. Because this outside circumstances are not going to line up. You've got to have your faith and trust on your inside. That peace that only comes from God. So Abraham says, well, you can choose. Well, Lot had the benefit. He chose the best property and left Abraham the hillside. But Abraham was so secure in God that he was blessed, it didn't bother him. He knew God could bless him on a hillside or not on a hillside. Isn't that interesting? He was the one that was blessed. He's the one that got the promise. But his nephew took the best property. But it did not threaten Abraham. He didn't try to protect himself and say, why are you leaving me the hillside? I'm older than you. Why, you know, get in negotiation, get mad about it. So Abraham, once he separates from Lot, this is what obedience will do for you. And I'm not going to preach all of Genesis 12. But your obedience took him to the next thing he had to do. He had to let go of his nephew. He brought somebody along that God did not tell him to do. And the scripture says, after Lot was separated from him, God came and talked to him again. See, God don't talk to you sometimes because you still didn't do the last thing. So you didn't grow into the place where he can talk to you again about the next step. Step by step, day by day. I just did that with you a week ago. That's how you do it. You can't just go to the end of the quiz. You go step by step, day by day. And Abraham did that day by day by day. He just kept obeying. Dr. Summerall put it the best I ever heard, and I know you've heard me quote him. He says, I never did anything great for God. He only preached in 165 nations, had about 7 TV and radio stations, had a Feed the Hungry program, a minister fellowship, a church in South Bend, Indiana, a Hercules C-130, and 2 ships that he took grain around the world with, but he never did anything great for God. He said, I just did something every day. That's how you get there. You want a big ministry, or I say a big ministry, I don't think big ministry is big ministry. I think big ministry is when the healing gifts work through you, and the word of wisdom, the word of knowledge, and you lay hands on people and they get better. I think that's a big ministry. I don't equate big ministry with size. I equate it with the quality of the product. That's what you want to produce, is what that part of God. Because remember what he said, when you go to a place, heal the sick, preach the gospel, heal the sick, raise the dead, cast out devils, you know, and they'll know the kingdom of God has come to them. That's the kingdom of God is not meat or drink. It's righteousness, joy, and peace in the Holy Ghost. The kingdom of God is the fruit of a life like that. Now, I can tell you this from experience. This is just a little nugget. The busier you are, the harder that is to do, because you are tied down to the cares of this world. And they can be good cares. You can be wrapped up so much in administrative things and responsibilities, you do not have time to fellowship with God enough to walk at that level of ministry, even if you're called to do it. You got to be able to start rearranging your life so you can do it, or it won't happen. Everybody says they're going to walk in it, but you got to have to hang out with God to do that. Wigglesworth said he never went more than 15 minutes without praying, but never prayed more than 15 minutes. I told you this before. He was so protective of his heart. It was World War II was starting. Dr. Summerall came with a newspaper on his hand. I know this is redundant, but it won't be if you've never heard it. He was standing outside of the Wigglesworth house. Smith Wigglesworth told him, come see me, Dr. Summerall, or Lester Summerall. And when he came to see him first time, he had a newspaper on his hand. He said, you're not bringing that newspaper in my house. There's only truth in my house. You're not bringing those lies in here. Mussolini and Hitler will be burning in hell someday. You're not bringing that stuff in my house. So he never took a newspaper to his house no more. He wouldn't let anything that wasn't true near him. We pound it in with TVs and videos and YouTubes and everything. We pound everything in. He narrowed it down to what he could keep his heart and focus and do what God called him to do. Very admirable trait. And I saw the same thing in Lester.

0: Lester stayed focused on his mission. I know I'm going to repeat this one, but somehow I got here tonight. He was golfing and got two or three holes in one and decided he went to the hospital and started praying for the sick because he knew he had an anointing on it. I mean, you know, who hits two or three holes in one on a golf course in a row? He knew then. He said, I'm in the wrong place. And he went to the hospital and started praying for sick people. Somebody else would try to have a good golf game if you're thinking about God, you're going to think, what is this for? You have to go start to use it and do it and develop it. We live in a world where there's so much to look at and do and go and places to go. I think it's hard for people to get into their calling. I really do. They're busy with everything. And the devil likes it that way. I mean, I know you know this. He gradually took the Wednesday nights for baseball. Now soccer's on Sunday morning. People don't come to church. All that stuff, you know. And I tell you that I could not miss a church service because I might have missed some one thing that I needed to know that was going to change my life. And I got a lot of nuggets that changed my life from church services. Preacher talk for an hour. I get two good things out of it, changed my whole way of thinking, and it changed my life and changed my destiny. It made me see things differently. Anyway, so Abraham, that's what he did, okay? When Lot was separated from him. We're going to touch Joshua for a minute. Joshua, you know, Moses is dead. And he said, Moses is dead. He let him mourn for him. But then he went right, God told him, go right to work. God put him to work. He told him, I'm going to go back to that chapter, Joshua 1. If you could, you want to put up Joshua 1, can you do that? Sure, that's where I'd like to start. Thank you. You saw my notes. Good job. No man. He gives him a prophetic word. You know, a lot of things start out in a prophetic word, right? It says, no man shall be able to stand before you all the days of your life. Okay, he gives him a statement, a prophetic word. Then he tells him how it's going to be. As I was with Moses, I will be with you. You will have the same connection with me that Moses had, your mentor. And I'm not leaving you or forsaking you. Those three statements right there are phenomenal. Then he gets an instruction, be strong and of good courage. For this people, you shall divide in it as an inheritance the land which I swore to your fathers to give you. He gives them those things. Then he tells him what he's going to do. You realize all that was said in two sentences? God don't really have to say that much if you take. That's why I never let go of what he says. And I know I'm redundant. You know, if you knew how many times I played things. The devil wants to steal your prophetic words, and he wants to steal what God teaches you. And if you don't put it before you and see it, write the vision down that those that may see it, right, one with it, you'll lose the vision, and you'll start trying to do it in human effort, and human effort won't do it. You got to believe it. And the believing was what creates the future. Anyway, only be strong and very courageous. That you listen to this. All these instructions that you may observe and do. Uh-oh. You got a condition on your word that says observe and do. According to all the law. Now he's talking about his word, which Moses, my servant, commanded you. Now he tells him to focus. Do not turn from the right hand or the left hand, that you may prosper wherever you go. Your prosperity is even connected to your focus. I love these instructions. I mean, I don't know how you look at this. I just sit around and think about this. Like, if I do these things, I will have what they say. Because God isn't lying, because in John chapter 1, he can't. He and his word are one, so whatever he tells me, do you talk to yourself like this? I build things inside, I'm a builder, I build stuff inside of me all the time that can carry the weight of the vision that God gave me. So, the law should not depart from your mouth. Now you got to talk about it, but you shall meditate on it day and night. Uh-oh, that's 24 hours a day, isn't it? That's all the time. When do you let go of your vision? Never. Never. Your faith's latched onto your vision even when you're brushing your teeth. That you may observe and do according to all that is written in it. For then you will make your way prosperous. Have not I commanded you? Commandment. So being strong is even a commandment. He's commanding you to be strong. It's not an option. When God gives you a command, it's a demand. He wants you to do it. Be strong and courageous, and do not be afraid nor dismayed, for the Lord your God is with you wherever you go. Now, since God doesn't lie, that's a promise. So when the thoughts enter in that you're no good, or when God's going to give you something good and you start to think something bad, that's when you have to go after those thoughts and take them down. Right when they get in there. If you're negative about yourself, which I'm very familiar with, so I understand that mental fight that can go on. I don't know what you're going to think about what I'm going to tell you. I can't ever get out of it because I know I won't make it. I don't let it go. I probably bore you with how many times I say some things, but they're in my foundation of my faith, and I have to say them. Because faith talks. When I talk about it, I got it. I'm going to do it. You know, this is not arrogance. This is just walking with God. I never think something can't be done. I just think I have to arrange my life to do it. I never think something can't be done. You can ask my wife. You can ask anybody. If I think I'm going to do it, and I'm going to do it, and I make the decision to do it, I just know God's going to help me. This sign down here, you know, our metal sign, there's a guy that God brought him here just to put that sign up. And he got his welder out here and did all that torch work, got all that steel and made that sign out of scraps I had around here. We got two telephone poles moved in the parking lot. Have you ever heard anybody get telephone poles moved? Do you know how hard they are to move? Do you know how hard it is to get the power company to move two telephone poles that really don't bother them? I wanted the one moved so we could put a wider driveway in. And I wanted the one in the middle of the lot moved, and I got them both moved. Another guy who came here to move the telephone poles, I think it's what he came here for, Irvin talked to him. He put up all them light poles after Irvin poured them. He brought a crane in here, a cherry picker in here, and charged us $100 a pole to put them all up. He just happened to be here when I needed him. God provides the stuff if you put your hand on it. That's how you get the stuff to do it. But you don't have anything when you start, and you don't know how it's going to happen. But when you put your effort into it, it allows him to bring things to you. That's just a couple stories. Remember the chimney story? Anybody remember chimney story? Because I don't be redundant too much. Okay, nobody remembers chimney story. We're working on a house. Irvin and I are working on a house. You know how you got to repoint chimneys and bricks all come loose. Irvin gets them all loose, takes them all down. He says, Pastor Joe, we need this many tile and this many brick. Well, I was going to go out Saberton, and I thought, nah, I'm going to go to Clarksburg. I go to Clarksburg. It's a huge place. There's tile, flue tile all over the place. And I showed him a piece of my tile. He says, ain't got none of that. We ain't had that for 30 years. There isn't any. Guess what? I'm standing there, and I look to my left, and there's four tile out of that the light got on, clear on the other side of the field with the weeds growing through. I said, what's that over there? He goes, I don't know. Let's go look. I needed three tile. I got the three tile. He says, this must be for you, buddy. You can have them. They've been here forever, and we didn't know they was here. And we brought those three tiles back, and Irvin put them on that chimney, and we bought the bricks down there, and he put them tile in there, repointed that chimney. God sent me to Clarksburg to pick up three. That's how important it is for what you're doing to God. How do you find three tiles in a grown-up field? Just turn your head, and you see it, and you know that's the tile. I didn't know they was going to be there when I got there. I just thought, I just heard God. You see where I'm going? The pellet stove, I know I'm being redundant, but I'm talking about faith. How many of you remember the pellet stove story? Okay. CLG or somebody said, if you come here, we're going to give away a pellet stove, we're going to give away a dinner, and we're going to give away something else. Well, I didn't think nothing of it. The lady calls me Friday and says, you should come. I get up Monday morning. My wife says, where are you going? At 6 o'clock, 7:30 in the morning, 6, somewhere in there. I said, I'm going to that radio meeting. She goes, you think you're going to win that stove, don't you? I said, really? Yes, I am. Okay. She says, well, I'm going. So she gets ready to go. I go in there. They give you your card, and you sit down, and they put your card in a hat. Well, she says, well, I want a card too. She was being Sarah. I told her, you're being Sarah. You're trying to help me. You're trying to help me get this pellet stove. Well, they pull my hat, my name out of the hat, and it's a dinner. And you're out of the hat. You're not back in. And I'm a little puzzled because I know I heard God, right? So I go to the bathroom, and I'm in there thinking, oh, what happened there? And I come out, and Rena said, hey, while you were in the bathroom, they decided since there wasn't enough people here, they put all the names in the hat. You won the pellet stove. Now, you probably think I'm crazy. I knew I was going to go win. I knew there wasn't a risk, and I knew it wasn't a joke. I knew I was going to come home with a pellet stove. And I used it for like 15 years, and now it's in Ben O'Connor's house, heating his house. And he heats his living room, okay? I knew I was going to get it. But God was trying to show me some things that he was showing me that I can bless you. And it's not going to come the way I thought. Why did you think? I wasn't gambling. I just did what I heard, okay? But I got the pellet stove and I got the dinner. And then I got 3 bags of pellets to go with it. That's what I mean by God provides as you go. And we had an old furnace from 1950 when I moved there. They used so much gas, you'd think they just took a hammer and blunted off a piece of pipe and lit it. I mean, that's about how much gas it used. But it worked good, and I had to use it through that winter, you know, and get that worked out. Then I got the pellet stove, and everything changed. Now I got a new furnace. But point is, flue tile, 3 flue tile to finish chimney, pellet stove, I got tons of those. You understand your faith. I don't care what anybody says about you. If you're working with God and God's working with you and you're right with God, I don't think anybody got to know anything about anything. But if you're happy and you're living good, what's so bad about that? Why does it all have to look for everybody needs to know all your business about everything? Winning's good, isn't it? But God, he'll provide for you in all kinds of ways. And I know you're saying this isn't about strength, and I would tell you the journey made me strong. It was a journey. The guy we got my car lot from, same thing. He said, Friday, I'm not going to rent or sell you this car lot. Forget it. If you can't buy both sides of the street, I'm not going to bother. Monday morning, she says, where are you going? She says, you're going down there to get that car lot. I was there when he told you you're not going to have it. I went down Monday morning by 10 o'clock. We had a deal and it was done. Keep knocking till the door is open. If God said it to you, and it's the same way with your safety, it's the same way with your strength. You got to believe that he's taking care of you, which means you have to respect his word because his word says he does. It's all about the word. Heaven and earth will pass away, but his words will never pass away. Now I'm just warming up. You know that, right? I'm just getting there. The seriousness that if you take God, like when he wants you to, tells you to live a certain way, his scriptures are meant for you to live a holy life. and a good life. You have to respect his commandments and not break them to walk in that favor. Now, you can be ignorant. When you're ignorant, you can get away with a lot of things. But once God starts teaching you the difference, you've got to keep walking higher and higher and higher and higher. You've got to stay with what God wants to do. You can't disrespect his word and him do that. God's all about words and integrity. You know, Daniel was so strong in what he believed, he said, you know, I guess I'll go to the lion's den. Shadrach, Meshach, and Abednego said, we believe God will deliver, but if he don't, we're not going to blame him. We're just going to die, but we're not going to change what we believe. That's how you have serious you have to take God's word. Kenneth Copeland taught me all of that from 79 to 80 or 80 whatever. And I caught it. I didn't just hear it. I caught it. You know, you got to get the revelation down in your heart, not in your head. And he had many series, the integrity of God's word and all of those things that helped me. Now, I didn't know God was going to move me. I took the faith message with me into what I do now, the apostolic. But I needed that faith to be able to do what I do now. So see, you can't skip no classes either. If you're called to do something, God's going to give you. But see, if you don't understand that, you'll want to stay where you're at. But God is giving you something there, and he might want to move you on to another teacher so you can learn the next phase, depending on what he called you to do. I didn't know I was going to be an apostle. I thought I was going to be just a business faith guy. I didn't know what my responsibilities were going to be. But I just kept following, obeying. Follow it, just like Abraham followed it, and God kept protecting me and helping me along the way. So your strength comes from working your relationship. Your marriage gets stronger when you know each other better, right? Same thing. The integrity is in that. That's why long-term relationships are extremely important for you to mature. God works on long-term. That's why you have parents for, you know, hopefully 20 years until you get out of the house. God works in long-term relationships. That's why people who can't keep friends and keep going to different ones and different ones, different ones, they usually don't mature. They have a hard time maturing. Longevity. I know I'm talking about strength, but I'm telling you, it's a process too. God will help you when you need it, but it's a process to learn to be strong. David killed the lion and killed the bear. He had levels of victory. That's why he could fight Goliath. That's why he could be a warrior for Israel and fight the Philistines. It started when nobody was around with the sheep. He grew strong. Abraham grew in faith. You don't just start there. I'm telling you, the more you obey, the better, the stronger you get. And we need to strengthen these last days. You know that, right?
1: 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We pray that this anointed message has been a blessing to your life. 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

So here is the good news, my friends. The good news. There is, therefore, now no condemnation, no punishment, no curse for all those who are in Christ Jesus. All your fears have been taken away. Instead, hope has been given. Because God, out of His great love, redeemed us on the cross. So now, my friends, no power of hell and no scheme of man

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